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1: Here's your WLRV weather forecast for Southwest Virginia. I'm Eli, the weather guy. Overnight, cloudy with a low around 56. On Saturday, 80% chance of showers, high near 65. 60% chance of showers on Saturday night. It'll be cloudy, then gradually becoming partly cloudy with a low around 59. On Sunday, 90% chance of showers, mainly after 2 p.m., high near 74. Another chance of showers on Sunday night with a

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1: Here's your WLRV weather forecast for Southwest Virginia. I'm Eli, the weather guy. Overnight, cloudy with a low around 56. On Saturday, 80% chance of showers, high near 65. 60% chance of showers on Saturday night. It'll be cloudy, then gradually becoming partly cloudy with a low around 59. On Sunday, 90% chance of showers, mainly after 2 p.m., high near 74. Another chance of showers on Sunday night with a low around 60. 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
1: Here's your WLRV weather forecast for Southwest Virginia. I'm Eli, the weather guy. Overnight, cloudy with a low around 56. On Saturday, 80% chance of showers, high near 65. 60% chance of showers on Saturday night. It'll be cloudy, then gradually becoming partly cloudy with a low around 59. On Sunday, 90% chance of showers, mainly after 2 p.m., high near 74. Another chance of showers on Sunday night with a low around 60. 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
1: Here is your WLRV weather forecast for Southwest Virginia. On this Saturday morning, we head into the weekend with a good chance we'll see some rain and wind today. 80% chance of rain, wind gusts 35 to 40 miles an hour at times. Our high today, 65 degrees. Some of that rain could be heavy. It's a 70% chance of showers with a possible thunderstorm tonight as well. And then a 90% chance of rain during the day on Sunday. 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
1: Here is your WLRV weather forecast for Southwest Virginia. On this Saturday morning, we head into the weekend with a good chance we'll see some rain and wind today. 80% chance of rain, wind gusts 35 to 40 miles an hour at times. Our high today, 65 degrees. Some of that rain could be heavy. It's a 70% chance of showers with a possible thunderstorm tonight as well. And then a 90% chance of rain during the day on Sunday. 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
1: Here is your WLRV weather forecast for Southwest Virginia. On this Saturday morning, we head into the weekend with a good chance we'll see some rain and wind today. 80% chance of rain, wind gusts 35 to 40 miles an hour at times. Our high today, 65 degrees. Some of that rain could be heavy. It's a 70% chance of showers with a possible thunderstorm tonight as well. And then a 90% chance of rain during the day on Sunday. 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
1: Here is your WLRV weather forecast for Southwest Virginia. On this Saturday morning, we head into the weekend with a good chance.

chance we'll see some rain and wind today. 80% chance of rain, wind gusts 35 to 40 miles an hour at times. Our high today, 65 degrees. Some of that rain could be heavy. It's a 70% chance of showers with a possible thunderstorm tonight as well. And then a 90% chance of rain during the day on Sunday. 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

The book of Ephesians, the Bible says this: put on the whole armor of God that ye may be able to stand against the wiles of the devil. Above all, taking the shield of faith, wherewith ye shall be able to quench all the fiery darts of the wicked. Take the helmet of salvation and the sword of the Spirit, which is the word of God.

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1: Here is your WLRV weather forecast for Southwest Virginia. On this Saturday morning, we head into the weekend with a good chance we'll see some rain and wind today. 80% chance of rain, wind gusts 35 to 40 miles an hour at times. Our high today, 65 degrees. Some of that rain could be heavy. It's a 70% chance of showers with a possible thunderstorm tonight as well. And then a 90% chance of rain during the day on Sunday. 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
1: Here is your WLRV weather forecast for Southwest Virginia. On this Saturday morning, we head into the weekend with a good chance we'll see some rain and wind today. 80% chance of rain, wind gusts 35 to 40 miles an hour at times. Our high today, 65 degrees. Some of that rain could be heavy. It's a 70% chance of showers with a possible thunderstorm tonight as well. And then a 90% chance of rain during the day on Sunday. 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
1: Here is your WLRV weather forecast for Southwest Virginia. On this Saturday morning, we head into the weekend with a good chance we'll see some rain and wind today. 80% chance of rain, wind gusts 35 to 40 miles an hour at times. Our high today, 65 degrees. Some of that rain could be heavy. It's a 70% chance of showers with a possible thunderstorm tonight as well. And then a 90% chance of rain during the day on Sunday. 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
1: Here is your WLRV weather forecast for Southwest Virginia. On this Saturday morning, we head into the weekend with a good chance we'll see some rain and wind today. 80% chance of rain, wind gusts 35 to 40 miles an hour at times. Our high today, 65 degrees. Some of that rain could be heavy. It's a 70% chance of showers with a possible thunderstorm tonight as well. And then a 90% chance of rain during the day on Sunday. 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
1: Here is your WLRV weather forecast for Southwest Virginia. On this Saturday morning, we head into the weekend with a good chance we'll see some rain and wind today. 80% chance of rain, wind gusts 35 to 40 miles an hour at times. Our high today, 65 degrees. Some of that rain could be heavy. It's a 70% chance of showers with a possible thunderstorm tonight as well. And then a 90% chance of rain during the day on Sunday. 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
2: 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And now, today's proverb. Today's Light for Your Pathway comes from Proverbs chapter 10. The Proverbs of Solomon. A wise son maketh a glad father, but a foolish son is the heaviness of his mother. Treasures of wickedness profit nothing, but righteousness delivereth from death. The Lord will not suffer the soul of the righteous to famish, but he casteth away the substance of the wicked. He becometh poor that dealeth with a slack hand, but the hand of the diligent maketh rich. He that gathereth in summer is a wise son, but he that sleepeth in harvest is a son that causeth shame. Blessings are upon the head of the just, but violence covereth the mouth of the wicked. The memory of the just is blessed, but the name of the wicked shall rot. The wise in heart will receive commandments, but a prating fool shall fall. He that walketh uprightly walketh surely, but he that perverteth his ways shall be known. He that winketh with the eye causeth sorrow, but a prating fool shall fall. The mouth of the righteous man is a well of life, but violence covereth the mouth of the wicked. Hatred stirreth up strifes, but love covereth all sins. In the lips of him that hath understanding, wisdom is found, but a rod is for the back of him that is void of understanding. Wise men lay up knowledge, but the mouth of the foolish is near destruction. The rich man's wealth is his strong city. The destruction of the poor is their poverty. The labor of the righteous tendeth to life, the fruit of the wicked to sin. He is in the way of life that keepeth instruction, but he that refuseth reproof erreth. He that hideth hatred with lying lips, and he that uttereth a slander is a fool. In the multitude of words there wanteth not sin, but he that refraineth his lips is wise. The tongue of the just is as choice silver, the heart of the wicked is little worth. The lips of the righteous feed many, but fools die for want of wisdom. The blessing of the Lord, it maketh rich, and he addeth no sorrow with it. It is as sport to a fool to do mischief, but a man of understanding hath wisdom. The fear of the wicked, it shall come upon him, but the desire of the righteous shall be granted. As the whirlwind passeth, so is the wicked no more, but the righteous is an everlasting foundation. As vinegar to the teeth, and as smoke to the eyes, so is the sluggard to them that send him. The fear of the Lord prolongeth days, but the years of the wicked shall be shortened. The hope of the righteous shall be gladness, but the expectation of the wicked shall perish. The way of the Lord is strength to the upright, but destruction shall be to the workers of iniquity. The righteous shall never be removed, but the wicked shall not inhabit the earth. The mouth of the righteous bringeth forth wisdom, but the froward tongue shall be cut out. The lips of the righteous know what is acceptable, but the mouth of the wicked speaketh frowardness. We trust that the power of God's Word on today's edition of Light for Your Pathway was a blessing. Tune in again to Light for Your Pathway.

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1: Here is your WLRV weather forecast for Southwest Virginia. On this Saturday morning, we head into the weekend with a good chance we'll see some rain and wind today. 80% chance of rain, wind gusts 35 to 40 miles an hour at times. Our high today, 65 degrees. Some of that rain could be heavy. It's a 70% chance of showers with a possible thunderstorm tonight as well. And then a 90% chance of rain during the day on Sunday. 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
1: Here is your WLRV weather forecast for Southwest Virginia. On this Saturday morning, we head into the weekend with a good chance we'll see some rain and wind today. 80% chance of rain, wind gusts 35 to 40 miles an hour at times. Our high today, 65 degrees. Some of that rain could be heavy. It's a 70% chance of showers with a possible thunderstorm tonight as well. And then a 90% chance of rain during the day on Sunday. 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
1: Here's your WLRV weather forecast for Southwest Virginia. I'm TJ Matthews for this afternoon. In a word, it's windy. A high wind warning will be in effect through Sunday morning at 8, with gusts to 40 miles per hour out of the east and shower activity. With cloud cover, highs reach 65. Showers are likely tonight with skies gradually becoming partly cloudy. Lows fall to 59. Winds overnight howling out of the east to 45 miles per hour. Not quite as breezy into your Sunday with shower activity in the afternoon. High to a cloudy 74. Southwest winds gust to 30 miles per hour. Thanks for listening to your weather source for Southwest Virginia, WLRV.

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1: Here's your WLRV weather forecast for Southwest Virginia. I'm TJ Matthews. For this afternoon, in a word, it's windy. A high wind warning will be in effect through Sunday morning at 8, with gusts to 40 miles per hour out of the east and shower activity. With cloud cover, highs reach 65. Showers are likely tonight, with skies gradually becoming partly cloudy. Lows fall to 59. Winds overnight howling out of the east to 45 miles per hour. Not quite as breezy into your Sunday, with shower activity in the afternoon. High to a cloudy 74. Southwest winds gust to 30 miles per hour. 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

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Join us in the auditorium with Pastor Roger Hoots as he's bringing a message from God's Word. Our prayer is that this broadcast will be a blessing in your life today.

All right, take your Bibles tonight. Open them with me. I'll have you turn to 1 John, 1 John chapter 2 tonight. Good to see you back in the house of the Lord tonight. I appreciate those children sitting behind me there on the second row singing. Boy, that was a blessing. Listen to them behind. They're singing that Be Now My Vision. I love that song. You got to pay attention to what you're saying there. I've tried to memorize that song for 40 years. I still get it mixed up when I try to sing it by myself. But when I'm by myself, it doesn't matter, does it? The Lord knows. He knows my heart. And He'll look down and say, son, I know you mean well, you know. Thank you for being such a blessing to Cindy this morning. She has been my helpmeet and my just so many ways my strength for 43 years as

I helped meet in the ministry. A couple of things that really stand out about her over the years that I have noticed is that she has always been meek and quiet and shamefaced, and she minds her own business. And that has helped me through the years in the ministry, in the church, that she just doesn't get involved in a lot of things and people talking and things of that nature. And she knows when to just, she just has focused on being a good wife, a good mother, a good grandmother. And she's a great pianist and secretary. And I just appreciate her. And I appreciate you being a blessing to her this morning. That encouraged me. You know, when somebody blesses somebody you love, it's a blessing to you. Isn't that right? And she did get a gift card, but, you know, she also got a little bit of cash. So I told her, I said, you know, that spends well at Academy, too. We can't use that Amazon card at Academy. We can use that cash at Academy. If you'd like to go, I'll take you, you know. So I appreciate you being the note, the card that you gave her was just an awesome blessing to her. Also want to thank the Lord for Joanna. She fits in wherever we need her, and I appreciate her being so flexible, talented, and gifted. And we have a lot of folks out tonight because of being sick, Cindy being one of them, Christy being one of them. I love the kids, and not just the kids. I love everybody up here. I forget about Brother Doug being up there. I know he doesn't mind me calling him a kid, but that gray beard gives him away. But I appreciate the instruments, and we're getting spoiled to it. We get used to it, and we have them every service, and it's just a blessing that they make that effort. And so we appreciate you very much and what you put into the service. You're in the book of 1 John, chapter 2, I hope. We're going to be reading some verses there. Isn't it good to be a Christian? And I'm glad I'm saved by the grace of God. And what a blessing it is to just be a part of the family of God. And tonight, I want to remind you of Epaphras and how that he prayed for his church and for his brothers and sisters in Christ. And he prayed for them, and he prayed fervently for them, that they might stand perfect and complete in all of the will of God. It is my heart's desire that you would do the same. I want to encourage you young folks once again. I think it bears repeating, and I pray that you'd receive it, though I have repeated it many times over the past month. When Jesus said, my meat is to do his will. Well, number one, I mentioned to you that it satisfied him, that he was satisfied with what man could not give, but just doing God's will brought a great satisfaction to him, knowing that he had pleased his Father. But I will say also, the guys went into town to get some food for strength. They were eating for strength. And Jesus said, my meat is to do his will, meaning that you get strength from doing God's will. It does something to your inner man when you know that you have done the will of God. It energizes you. It strengthens you. It's almost like when Elijah got that meal that the angel prepared and he went on it for about 40 days. God doesn't have to do something special for you every day, every week, but every once in a while he will do something for you that strengthens you, gives you strength to go on for days and weeks. And I want to say that the will of God is like that. The scope of God's will, I remind you, the depth of the riches, both of the wisdom and knowledge of God, is past finding out. You won't ever figure him out, but he is ultimately in control. That'll help you not to get bitter at God, angry at God, when you don't understand God. He can take terrible circumstances in your life and still use them to change and work on you to make you a better person and a better Christian in his sight. You may not like the way he works sometimes, but most of us, unfortunately, have to be motivated. And sometimes it's pain and problems that motivate us to change. A lot of us don't, a lot of Christians don't just come to church and hear the word of God and say, oh boy, man, I'm fixing to go jump on that and start doing that. A lot of us hear it and we say, amen. We agree to it, and we mean to do it, but then we don't. And then the Lord has to come along, and it's amazing how he can use circumstances to get you out of your nest, trouble you, stir you up, move you in the direction that you need to go. We've been talking about the scale of the will of God the last few Sunday nights. Can I know it? Is there a way to measure it?
You know, I was thinking about Brother Chris Smith. He and I were talking about his job a few weeks ago, and when I had mentioned about being, the guys that built the 747, the illustration I used about how that if I were to start working there and I started changing things after I got comfortable being there. And he said, you know, Brother Roger, he said, I work on those, that aircraft. And he said, our manual to those machines is our Bible. And he said, we are not allowed to interpret it. We're supposed to obey it and do exactly what it says. It's not up for debate. And I'm glad that they're like that. I'm glad that I can get on a 747 and know that somebody did what they were supposed to before I got on the plane. And so it is with God's Word. I tell you, man, everybody's got an opinion. But God's Word, makes, in certain areas of our lives, makes things very clear to what God's will is. Our disposition, God cares about your attitude and your spirit. Now listen, I can do the right thing, and I can do it in the wrong spirit. Amen? I can. I want to do the right thing with the right disposition and spirit. And I want to do the will of God in my disposition. I want to do the will of God in my direction. I want to know, Lord, what do you want me to do? And how do you want me to accomplish this? When the Lord reveals to me what I need to do, how do I accomplish that? I need wisdom from God. And I want to talk to you tonight about your decisions or the details of the Lord's will. Our emphasis last Sunday night was carefully using the Word of God as our scale. Now, we're well known around the world as Baptists, and especially independent Baptists, as being Bible believers. And that we direct our path as best we can by the Word of God. We don't trust things outside of the book very much. And so that means it's essential that you know it and that you know how to use it and that you don't have other people misuse it against you to move you out of the will of God. So I want you to look in 1 John 2 with me for just a moment. And let's read a few verses and let's study this together for a little bit tonight. I want you to notice in 1 John chapter number 2. And look with me if you would in verse number 14. How critical this is. He says, I have written unto you fathers. Can I say, first of all, God has chosen the written word. He could have, at any time, left us videos, recordings, but he chose the time of writing and being able to write. He says, when you write something, you're committed to it. And so he says, I have written unto you fathers because you have known him that is from the beginning. I have written unto you young men because you are strong and the word of God abideth in you. And you have overcome the wicked one. Now pay attention to that closely. Now they overcame the wicked one because the word of God abided in them. You wonder why you're getting your behind kicked so much by the devil? Let me ask you how much Bible you know. Let me ask how much you really know. How much have you really put in your heart? How much does it really abide in you? And that thing about abiding, that's not just being able to quote verses. It's being able to make good decisions with what is inside of you. It abides in you. You muse on it. You meditate on it. You process it. You think about it. You pray over it. Is this what it means? God, what do you mean right here? And look at verse 15. He says this, and the reason why that's necessary is because there's going to be some great resistance coming towards you about doing the will of God. Verse 15 says, love not the world, neither the things that are in the world. If any man love the world, the love of the Father is not in him. For all that is in the world, the lust of the flesh, and the lust of the eyes, and the pride of life. I see those things as being the lust of the flesh, like being pleasure oriented. And I see that lust of the eyes as being possession oriented. The eyes of men are never satisfied. That pride of life has to do with power and prestige and popularity.
And he said, the world's going to come

after you in a hard manner. He said, this is not of the Father, but is of the world. And he said, and here's the thing about doing the will of God. He says, and the world passeth away, and the lust thereof, but he that doeth the will of God abideth forever. And that's what I want for you. That is what I want for me as well. So his word must abide in us that we might be overcomers and not overcome by the world. Now, if we'll do this, if we'll let the word of God abide in us, remember, study it, read it, rightly divide it, avoid resting it, avoid corrupting it, use it as a guidebook, as a manual in your life to make your decisions. And if we do this, there's two things that you shouldn't marvel about. Look in chapter 3 and verse number 13. He says in chapter 3 verse 13, he says, marvel not, my brethren, if the world hate you. Don't be shocked and surprised if the world hates you, if you will let the word of God abide in you and you make your decisions based upon thus saith the Lord. Because you're going to stand out. When you don't participate in some of the filthy jokes and language at work, and when you show up on time and you can pass a drug test and you say yes sir and yes ma'am, and you just simply work hard because you're working as unto the Lord, well, you're going to stand out. And people are not going to stand in the background that you're showing up and clap because you're such a diligent and faithful servant. You are going to be attacked and slandered and criticized and undermined. And he said, hey, listen, marvel not at this. Because if the word of God abides in you, you understand this. That sometimes when you do what's right, it doesn't mean that good always comes your way immediately. Now, it will come, but in God's timing. But not necessarily the next paycheck. Not necessarily the next week or the next month. But doing what's right always comes out on top. God will see to that. But he says, marvel not, my brethren, that the world hates you. By the way, that ought to tell you something right there. Some of you young folks that are really being impacted and influenced by the Christian contemporary music movement, it ought to really tell you something that if guys like Michael W. Smith, or let's say, I'm trying to think of some of the other famous CCM singers, and I will probably in just a moment, but it is amazing to me that they can cross over and the world applaud them and even award them. Now that ought to tell you something. If the world loves you, you're walking in the same direction that the world is going. You say, Brother Roger, but they can fill up stadiums. You can't even fill up a church. You can compare and criticize all you want. But the world will love its own. And they will not resist their own. They will applaud their own. So I want you to think about now who some of these folks that are influencing thousands upon thousands upon thousands of people, does the world love them? He said, marvel not, my brethren, if the world hates you. All right, and something else you shouldn't marvel about. That's how when you're doing the will of God, that you're going to meet some resistance. Don't marvel about that. That's the effect down here. But there is an effect up there because you are doing the will of God. And this is tremendous. Look in chapter 3 and verse number 21. When you pursue the will of God, and verse number 21 says, beloved, if our heart condemn us not, then have we confidence toward God. And whatsoever we ask, we receive of Him because we keep His commandments. What does that mean? It means you're doing the will of God. And you're doing those things that are pleasing in His sight. And you know what? The Bible says that heaven is going to hear you because you are hearing heaven. Do you understand how this works? You're listening to what's coming from above through the book. And now when you're talking to God, God is listening to your prayers. That's awesome.
Now look what he says here. And this is his commandment, that we should believe on the name of his Son, Jesus Christ, and love one another as he gave us commandment. Let's look at another verse. Look over in chapter number 5. Marvel not at the resistance of the world, and marvel not at the response from heaven towards you, because you are pursuing the will of God. In chapter 5, look at verse 14 and verse 15. This is just wonderful. He says, and this is the confidence that we have in him, that if we ask anything according to his will, he heareth us. And if we know that he hears us, whatsoever we ask, we know we have the petitions that we desired of him. Now, so God is saying, listen, this is so critical. You got to have a prayer life. You got to have an effective prayer life if you're going to do the will of God. And if you're doing the will of God, you can have an effective prayer life. The scripture says that he that turneth away his ear from hearing the law, his prayer is an abomination. This is not a one-way street where that you're doing all the talking and God's the one who's doing the listening. You listen first. And then God will listen to you. Now, when I say listen to you, I don't mean that he is like the guy that works at Burger King and you're going to have it your way. I'm talking about the fact that God's given you audience and he's listening to what you have to say. And because his word abides in you, you are asking things that you know as best you can that are according to his will. And if we ask according to his will, he makes it clear. If we ask according to his will, that he will hear us and answer us. Now, I don't know about you, but I'm interested in that. Yes. Amen. Now, I understand that Romans 8 says that sometimes we just don't know how we ought to pray. I agree with that. Sometimes I just don't. My heart is burdened and grieved about something. I don't see how God's going to fix some things. And so all I do is groan sometimes, and I just pour my heart out to God and said, God, I don't know how you're going to fix this. I don't even know if it can be fixed. They're scrambled eggs, and you can't unscramble scrambled eggs. But God, would you give me some wisdom on what you'd have me to do in this situation? And help me to glorify you. And I think sometimes that the Lord understands that, but I'm also grateful for the many, many times that I've asked God to help me as a man that attempts to walk in the Spirit. That means you have to pray in the Spirit. And I said, Lord, I can't preach in the Spirit if I don't study in the Spirit. And I need you to help me to understand your word. And help me to know how to pray according to your will, that I would not ask amiss. So if you'll let the word of God abide in you, what will these scriptures teach you? They will teach you that Calvinism is a false doctrine, that anybody can be saved because the Bible says God is willing that none should perish, but that all should come to repentance. And for God so loved the world that he gave his only begotten Son, that whosoever, and whosoever does mean whosoever. And I believe that you need to understand that salvation is the will of God for everybody that you bump elbows with. And Paul wanted, and he believed this, he believed it so much that the Holy Ghost led him to write that whosoever shall call on the name of the Lord shall be saved. That's an awesome verse. Aren't you glad that it fit your name when it come to whosoever? So I know the will of God is also, and here's another verse to verify that. We look in John chapter, first. You're in 1 John, look over in chapter number 2. We use this verse a lot, in especially verse 1 about Jesus being our advocate when we fail. But look in verse number 2, and he is our advocate, thank God. Verse 2 says, and he is the propitiation for our sins. Praise the Lord for that. He is the one who was a sufficient sacrifice for eternity. But look at this. He says, and not for ours only, but also for the sins of the whole world. Man, you got to take your penknife and cut some of that stuff out. But the Lord is willing that none should perish. But last week I touched on the subject of sanctification. God's will is that you be saved, salvation. The second one is sanctification. I need to talk to you for just a few minutes about that tonight.
Would you turn with me to check? You're in 1 John. Let's look at another verse in there. It's full of it.

John chapter 3, look in verse number 3. He's talking about us being sons of God, so let's back up to verse number 1. He said, "Behold, what manner of love the Father hath bestowed upon us, that we should be called the sons of God. Therefore the world knoweth us not, because it knew him not. Beloved, now are we the sons of God, and it doth not yet appear what we shall be, but we know that when he shall appear, we shall be like him, for we shall see him as he is." And then notice in verse 3, he says, "And every man that hath this hope in him purifieth himself, even as he is pure." This has to do with the doctrine of sanctification. It has to do with the fact that God has cleansed you and washed you and justified you and purified you from your sins. And now you have a responsibility, as he has set you apart to serve him, to do some things yourself in keeping yourself right with God. Now look over in 1 Thessalonians chapter 4 with me, please. Very clear verse. We read this a little bit last week. I need to elaborate on this as far as being sanctified. Do you understand the word sanctified? Let me use this illustration here for our children's sake. When we have a fellowship at church, and we set out the tables, we set out the food and all the other stuff that goes with it, the drinks, everybody's so good about participating and helping. And then you get you a plate and you go through the line. You get one of those paper plates, you put your food on it, you sit at your table. Have you ever thought about, Daniel, of coming in here and getting one of these and putting your food in it? Now, why haven't you thought about doing that? Because you know it's round, it's got sides, nothing to run out on the side. Why don't you do that? Why don't you do it? Because it's what? It's not a plate, but it'll hold food. Why don't you come and get one of these? Because it's reserved. Because it's sanctified. Because it's set apart. It has a purpose, right? Now, I could use it to put food in, but I choose not to. Why? Because it has been set apart. The word sanctified means set apart unto. I wasn't trying to embarrass you, okay? Nor you. But it won't hurt your feelings. It won't hurt you a little bit, your pride. It'll be all right. Set apart unto. Okay, so we set that apart unto to put what in it? Our offerings. You know, when you put your offerings in there, by the way, here's an offering right here someone put in there. And really, what does this represent? When you see somebody put something in there, it is a part of your life. It is you. It is your time that you'll never get back. That's what money represents. It represents your time that you've earned, you worked hard for. You spent hours earning it. You got paid for it. But you'll never, ever, ever. You can get money back, but you can never get time back. And so we put it in these plates because these plates have been set apart or sanctified for this use. Correct? We don't play basketball in here, do we? We don't set up the volleyball nets in here and play volleyball, jumping over the benches, trying to get the ball. We don't do that, do we? And the reason for that is because this building has been set apart unto something. It is for the use of us sitting together, singing, and listening to the Word of God. Now, when God saved you, He sanctified you, and He set you apart for Himself. He said, "You belong to me." We read several verses last week where it says, "You have been bought with a price by the blood of Jesus. Therefore, glorify God in your body and your spirit, which are God's." I don't know why people can't get a hold of that. I really don't. I mean, when I was 18 or 19 years old and I read those verses and I heard them, it spoke to my heart. And I believed it. I believed it. And my heart was just as worldly before I got saved and lustful as anybody else. But when God saved me and He showed me that, He said, "Son, you don't belong to you anymore. You belong to me. You're going to have to change the way you do things." Look in chapter number 4. Look what he says here in verse number 3. Do you want to please the Lord? And here you are on a Sunday night, people driving by and they say, "Man, look at all them cars out there." I mean, Wednesday night the parking lot was packed. I mean, this morning it was full and people driving by out there on that freeway say, "What is going on in that little old

And it's not an attractive building from the outside. Just an old red brick building that needs a new roof. I mean, it's not appealing to the eye. They said, why are people going there? We're going there because God did something in our hearts. And we have understand that here's a place that we have set aside to meet together, to worship the Lord and hear God's word, understanding that we are His. Now look what he says in chapter 4, verse 3. When I say that you want to please the Lord, that's why you're here tonight. That's what I meant to say. And verse 3 says, for this is the will of God. I don't see any debating in that statement. This is the will of God, even your sanctification. Now, he could have put a period right there. That would be the will of God, but it was a comma. And he said that you should abstain from fornication. But every one of you should know how to possess his vessel in sanctification and honor, not in the lust of concupiscence, even as the Gentiles which know not God. And that no man go beyond and defraud his brother in any matter, because that the Lord is the avenger of all such, as we have also forewarned you and testified. For God hath not called us unto uncleanness, but unto holiness. Have you ever noticed that phrase in verse 7 about unto uncleanness, but unto holiness? When you get involved in something that is immoral, people usually use the word dirty. That is a dirty book. That is a dirty picture. That is a dirty movie. Why do we say that? Because we're saying that it's unclean, that it's immoral, that it's connected to fornication. And that word fornication is an umbrella word that's got all kinds of sexual sins underneath it, including pornography, including so many things. But the Bible says that a woman or a man needs to know how to carry their body and handle themselves, because you can send messages with your eyes, with your body language. You can do that. You can be a flirt if that's what you want to do. But God says, do not defraud your brother or your sister. Do not pretend that you're available when you're not legally available, morally available. Don't pretend and don't suggest, don't make suggestive jokes. Don't handle yourself this manner. God says, that's not what I saved you for, and I set you apart not to be that way. And so the Lord is saying here that sanctification is important, that you present your body to Him and that your body participates in that which is good. The Bible says in 1 Corinthians 6 says, flee fornication. Chapter 7 says to avoid fornication. And here it says to abstain from fornication. Obviously, Gentiles have a problem with fornication. Obviously, we do. It is what sells everything just about in America. It's something that is sensual and suggestive, but not so for the child of God. I want you to turn with me to a few verses and we'll be through for tonight. I want you to turn in 2 Timothy chapter 2. You're in 1 Thessalonians. Just turn a few pages to your right. Look in 2 Timothy chapter number 2. If you want the Lord to use you, you've got to remember that you belong to Him. And by the way, usually where idolatry occurs, where covetousness and stubbornness occurs, it usually begins to manifest itself in the way you carry yourself around the opposite sex. Your attitude toward sex has very much to do with your connection with God. People that are selfish and self-oriented and take and use other people are not godly people. 2 Timothy 2, verse number 15 says this. We read this last week, but let's follow along with it, okay? He said, study to show thyself approved unto God, a workman that needeth not to be ashamed, rightly dividing the word of truth. But shun profane and vain babblings, for they shall increase unto more ungodliness. So as you're studying your Bible, you've got to be careful
if anyone causes you to begin to doubt your Bible as you make your decisions. Verse 17, their word will eat as doth a canker, of whom is Hymenaeus and Philetus, who concerning the truth have erred, saying that the resurrection is past already, and overthrow the faith of some. While never underestimate the influence that some men may have over other people. Verse 19, nevertheless, the foundation of God standeth sure, having this seal, the Lord knoweth them that are his. And let everyone that nameth the name of Christ, now this is part of our sanctification, the practical part of it. I think you understand there's a positional side to this, that God has sanctified you and set you apart. But then there is what we call the practical side, of where you begin to remove yourself from a worldly philosophy and a worldly attitude so that God can use you. Where you begin to set aside your vessel and acknowledge that it belongs to God, and so you begin to live a life that is pleasing to Him. I'm not talking about an ascetic lifestyle. I'm not talking about an isolated lifestyle. But I am talking about one that's godly and honorable, that is clean living, that is not suggestive or immoral, does not make the opposite sex feel uncomfortable and not suggestive, not sensual, but rather you are carrying yourself with a godly spirit about you. You become like the God that you worship. Jesus Christ was never sensual nor suggestive. And so when you see this, he says this. He says in verse number 19 that we are to depart from iniquity. So young people, if somebody shows you something on their phone or their iPad or their computer, you need to depart from that individual and remove that individual out of your life. You say, well, they're members of my family. How am I going to do that? Well, if they are members of your family, it's okay for you to tell mom and dad. Well, if it's dad, tell mom. If it's mom, tell dad. We got some weirdos today. We got teachers in schools assaulting boys and girls. We got doctors and lawyers and preachers and evangelists and missionaries and, well, you just name it. It's out there. But I want you to notice here, he says in verse number 21, verse 20, he said, but in a great house there are not only vessels of gold and silver, there are also wood of earth, and some to honor and some to dishonor. I'll tell you what I'd like to be, Brother Bart. I'd like to be one of the vessels of honor. Verse 21 says, if a man therefore purge himself from these influences, these attitudes, these spirits, he shall be a vessel unto honor. So there is a step that we have to take here. Some people I have to purge out of my life. Purging is not a pleasant thing. But some people I have to move away from. Can only have very few visits with or contact with. But there's some I just can't hang around with. It says, if a man therefore purge himself from these, he shall be a vessel unto honor, sanctified. That's what I'm looking for. Set apart, sanctified. And he says, and meet for the master's use, and prepared unto every good work. And it goes back to your sanctification. Please don't lie to me as your pastor. When you tell me that you want to serve the Lord and you're living a secret life behind the scene of something that is immoral, don't do that to me. I'm going to take you at your word. I'm going to teach you and guide you and help you and try to instruct you according to the word of God. And I'm not saying that nobody ever struggles with sin. That's not what I mean by that. But I'm talking about it should not dominate your life. If it dominates your life, it's because you want it in your life. If you struggle with something, it means, yes, you have that weakness, but you don't want it in your life, and you despise it in your life. There's a big difference. But even then, still, you're not really prepared for the master's use until you've overcome some of those things. Amen?
You wouldn't want somebody that has itchy fingers and sticky fingers working at the bank.

The Bible says here, if you'll purge yourself from these things, and you can do this. This is not impossible. God will help you with this. He's called you into this. Sanctified and meet for the master's use, prepared unto every good work. But there are some things you'll have to do here. He said, flee also youthful lust and follow after some things. Righteousness and faith and charity and peace with them that call on the Lord out of a pure heart. So really it has to do with, if you really want to get past some of these things, hang around some good people that love God. Pray for those who are struggling and who are out of the will of God, but don't allow them to be your buddies, your confidants, your people that you got to hang out with. He said, well, Brother Roger, I don't have very many friends. If you keep doing all that, I'm going to be all by myself. It would be better for you to be by yourself and be in the will of God than for you to hang around somebody that's going to spot and stain you for the rest of your life. I can remember the early days of my Christianity of how lonely it was. When I got born again, I got my hair cut. It needed to be cut. I had hair, and I got it cut. It was long. I got it cut. This was back in the 70s, early 70s. And I thought it was normal. I mean, I listened to the wrong kind of music. I went to the movies. And I'm not against all movies, but I'm just saying that we went to movies that I wouldn't go see today. But when God saved me, and here I am now, we've got teenage boys in this church that's running about 200 people and girls. And so I'm just trying to clean myself up because I'm listening to what the preacher's saying. My heart is tender toward God. And I'm saying, God, I thank you for saving me, and I want to be your servant. At that time, I had no intentions of ever preaching or pastoring. Never. Ever. It was just being right with God. So I began to clean myself up, get I cut my hair and started bringing a Bible of all things to Sunday school. The other boys were not bringing Bibles to Sunday school because they weren't interested. And it wasn't long until those boys did not want to have anything to do with me. And that hurt. And so, yes, it was lonely. But I'm going to tell you something about God the Father. He'll always put people back in place somewhere. And I promise you, probably this, they're probably going to be a little bit older than you are. Most of the time, they're not going to be younger than you are. I mean, unless you're old when you get saved. But most of the time, if you're a young person, usually it's going to be somebody a little bit older than you that has made a decision to walk with God and probably not going to be somebody your age most of the time. And that's okay. You say, well, I just don't fit in. I've heard so many young folks say that. A lot of times you don't fit in because you don't want to fit in. And if your church is going in a certain direction and wanting to serve the Lord and do what's right, you know, going the opposite direction, you're not going to fit in. But that's by choice. By choice. So what you're asking us to do is to join you and go your direction in order for you to fit in. We're not going to do that. So please listen to me. It is worth your time. It is worth your effort. It is worth the struggle. It is worth the fight. It is worth the loneliness to pursue the will of God. God will have, and God will one day use you if you will pursue Him. And don't get caught up in the world pulling you in. That's why it's so dangerous. We would never have given a 13-year-old, the keys to our car. Most 13-year-olds. Or a 12-year-old. Or a 10-year-old. And especially turn them loose out here on Highway 99 or 59. We would never think about doing that. But you don't think twice about putting a cell phone in their hands that is connected to the internet. And who they are texting, and who

Can you imagine the riot that would take place in America if parents took every cell phone away from every teenager tonight? They'd be rioting in the streets. The cell phone's not the problem. The cell phone is not the problem. The computer is not the problem. The iPad is not the problem. The credit card is not the problem. The TV is not the problem. The gun is not the problem. The problem is the heart. And when your heart is set on following God, these things become instruments of good and not evil. Amen. You give me a new shotgun tonight, I'm going to praise God for it, and I ain't going to have one thought in my heart about doing you damage with it. Amen. I'm saying that you need to understand that when your heart is after God, your body then becomes available for the Lord to use you anywhere, at any time, in any culture, in any circumstances, on any job. And if you are sanctified and ready for God to use you, you may not be in, quote, a Christian company where you work, surrounded by Christians. God may put you in an awful place because He wants a light in a dark place. You say, Brother Roger, I just can't handle listening to people curse, and I just can't handle listen. You can. God will give you the grace to do it and make you a light in a dark place. Let's close with these thoughts here in this passage here. I hope and pray that you understand the importance and the value of a sanctified life. That people would look at you and say, why don't you do this? And your answer should be, well, you know, you could say, well, because I think it'll harm me. That's not going to be my answer. My answer is going to be because it would displease the Lord. And I don't want to hurt my testimony. All things are lawful, but not all things are expedient. Yes, sir. And so the scripture here says, look at this. Verse 22. Flee youthful lust. Okay. Hang around with those that call on the Lord out of a pure heart. Verse 23. Stay away from people that are always arguing and asking stupid questions that do nothing but create strife. And verse 24 says, if you're going to serve the Lord, then the Bible says you must not strive, but be gentle unto all men, apt to teach, and be patient. And he's expecting Timothy here to do this as a man of God. But I think it applies to all of us, because there's going to be some people that God crosses, lets you cross paths with, that are in trouble, that have been taken captive by the devil. And you have the ability and the opportunity to help them. But how can God use you if you are not set apart? If you're a part of what they're doing, it's going to be hard for you to help them out of it. He says this in verse number 25, in meekness, instructing those that oppose themselves. If God peradventure will give them repentance to the acknowledging of the truth. And boy, I tell you, that is a powerful verse. I want to see some young people, I want to see some adults get right with God. If they would just acknowledge the truth. And he says in verse 26, and here's what would happen. And God will put you in places like this, that they may recover themselves out of the snare of the devil who are taken captive by him at his will. All right, so whose will are they doing? Are they doing the will of God? No, they are not doing the will of God. And they're used like puppets to do the will of the adversary. God's will is that God would use you to help get them out of that situation. And that God would then grant them repentance to the acknowledging of the truth. I believe God would be willing, if we would be willing, to reach out to them. And we've got to be willing sometimes to say hard truths to the people that we love. Amen. You do. Well, that's it for tonight. Let's go to the Lord in prayer. And may God bless you this week. May you remember that your body belongs to the Lord. And may you, by the grace of

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1: Here's your WLRV weather forecast for Southwest Virginia. I'm TJ Matthews for this afternoon. In a word, it's windy. A high wind warning will be in effect through Sunday morning at 8, with gusts to 40 miles per hour out of the east and shower activity. With cloud cover, highs reach 65. Showers are likely tonight, with skies gradually becoming partly cloudy. Lows fall to 59. Winds overnight howling out of the east to 45 miles per hour. Not quite as breezy into your Sunday, with shower activity in the afternoon. High to a cloudy 74. Southwest winds gust to 30 miles per hour. 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
2: It's that time of year again, a time for love, joy, and reflection as we celebrate the Creator's birth. 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
2: This is Science, Scripture, and Salvation, a Creation Radio Journal. I'm Chris O'Brien with the Institute for Creation Research. A beautiful and familiar passage of Scripture announcing the arrival of the Creator to earth is found in the Gospel of Luke chapter 2. Verse 11 proclaims, "For unto you is born this day in the city of David a Savior, which is Christ the Lord." Rightfully, many Christians celebrate the miracle of Christ's birth with joy and thankfulness. But are we forgetting the miracle that took place before the Nativity? Join us for the next 15 minutes as we consider the incarnation of Christ and celebrate his coming to redeem sinful man back to God. ICR President Dr. John Morris says, to get a better understanding of the true miracle of Christmas, it's important to look at what happened before the stable.
4: You know, the miracle of Christmas is not really the virgin birth. It's the idea that the great Creator, the Creator of all things, the one who could speak in galaxies, would fly off into space, that Creator would choose to leave home, to leave heaven, to leave the intimate fellowship with his own Father and come to earth as a man, in place of sinful man, to lead a life for whom no sin penalty was needed, so that he could die as a sacrifice for the creation that he himself had created, but yet the creation that had rejected him and offended him and disobeyed him, and yet he died for us.
2: The fact that the Creator left heaven to save us is remarkable enough, but the way he came to earth is truly astonishing.
4: The miracle of Christmas is really the incarnation, where God himself set aside aspects of his deity to come to earth and take up residence in the womb of a young virgin maiden from Israel, and that he could experience all things that humans experience.

0: experience from conception to birth to death, and even the death of the cross.
1: Dr. John Whitcomb is president of Christian Workman Schools of Theology in Indiana.
2: One of the amazing things about Christmas is the total identification of the second person of the triune Godhead, the Son of God, with us as members of the human race. Yes, Christmas means that the second person of the Godhead, the Son of God, added a human nature to his divine nature through incarnation by virgin conception in the body of a Jewish woman named Mary 2,000 years ago.
1: But how could Jesus be both God and man at the same time? Dr. John Morris says the incarnation of Jesus Christ is something we believe, although it's not easy to understand.
0: Contemplate that. The great God of the universe became man. How could this be, that God could become a man? Being at the same time God and man is hard to explain. In fact, it's impossible to explain. We can believe it because the Bible teaches it, but this is a totally unique thing. There is no other time when God has become a man, and there's no other God to become a man, and yet he became man on our behalf. Fully God, never did leave his deity. He set aside aspects of its privileges for a time, but he was fully man. He was 100% man as well. He would bleed. He would experience hunger. He was tired. All the things that men experience, he experienced. He was fully man and yet fully God.
1: ICR Executive Vice President Dr. Henry Morris III.
3: How can Jesus be truly man and truly God is a question that theologians have wrestled with for millennia, and I'm not sure we'll ever come to grips with the total answer. We are just simply given those facts in Scripture that he was very God, all God in every sense of the word, God the Son in every sense that word means, and yet he was fully man. He had the same humanness that Adam had. He had the same feelings and passions and hungers and tiredness and all the rest. He wept, he laughed, he had friendships, he had enemies. He was one with us in our environment, suffered from every level of society, from the bottom to the top. He knew from poverty to wealth, he knew the whole thing. The Bible says he was tested in every point like we are, yet without sin.
1: The incredible mystery of the incarnation of Christ truly is the miracle of Christmas. But perhaps you're wondering why God chose to send his son to earth as a baby instead of as a full-grown adult. As Dr. Henry Morris III explains, it was necessary for the Savior of mankind to begin human life the way each of us does.
3: To become human is the most unfathomable mystery of all of the universe. But yet it was absolutely necessary that the omnipotent, omniscient, omnipresent, triune Godhead could become a legitimate and sufficient substitute for his own creatures, who he had given his image, who he had given the authority to rule in his stead in the earth, to subdue and control under his ownership as the great stewards and managers of the creation. That creature who had rebelled against him and defied his authority in every way, whose progeny now exists in a condition of total ignorance and alienation from the Creator, in order to reconcile that unbridgeable gap, it was absolutely necessary. And if that word is mentioned once, it mentions hundreds of times in Scripture of the necessity of the incarnation. God had to be made like to his brethren that he might be the merciful high priest. He was made to be sin for us, that we might be made the righteousness of Christ in him. The great mystery of salvation, the Scripture calls it.
1: Dr. Whitcomb reminds us how the second chapter of the book of Hebrews tells of the humility that Christ accepted in order to become our Savior.
2: We read in chapter 2, verse 9, "We see him," that's Jesus, "who has been made for a little while during the days of his non-glorified state, 33 years on this earth, sinless but nevertheless totally human, and all the frailties that humanity is vulnerable to, hunger and thirst and pain. Yes, we read, for a little while, for our sake, he was made lower than angels because of and for the purpose of suffering death. He could never have died in our place if he wasn't a genuine human being by incarnation, that by the grace of God he might taste death for everyone. Every person in the world can say, God's Son died for me. God so loved the world, he gave his only begotten Son, that whoever believes in him should not perish, but have everlasting life.
1: And because the Creator was made human beginning at the Incarnation, we are told in Hebrews chapter 2 that we are now linked to Christ through Adam.
2: Now, how complete, dear friend, was the identification of Jesus Christ to us as human beings? Look at verse 11. For both he who sanctifies, that's Jesus, and those who are sanctified, that's the believers, are all from one. Now, I believe that that means that we're all from Adam, just like we read in Acts chapter 17, verse 28, where Paul said that God has made from one, that's Adam, all of mankind. So we're identified with him as members of one human race, for which reason, the verse goes on to say, he's not ashamed to call them brethren, and quote Psalm 22 to confirm that, I'll proclaim thy name to my brethren. Can you imagine that, dear friend? Because of Christmas, we can call the Son of God our brother, and he calls us his brethren.
1: Dr. Henry Morris III says Christ's total identification with human beings makes it possible for us to be totally reconciled to God.
3: The awesome wonder of the love of God met in harmony with the implacable holiness of the triune Godhead dealt out in the temporal mercy of God's love, we have the opportunity, God now reconciled to us, we are charged to be reconciled to him. The greatest story ever told, one has often said. And yet when we celebrate the birth this Christmas season, we often focus on the cute little baby and the wise men and their gifts, all of which are part of the early life of the Lord Jesus, but they really missed the point. The point is that the omnipotent, omniscient, omnipresent triune God became one with us that he might make us sufficient, capable, suitable joint heirs with his only begotten Son.
1: Dr. Whitcomb.
2: We conclude with verse 17, friend, in this amazing second chapter of Hebrews. Therefore, he had to be made like his brethren in all things, that he might become a merciful and faithful high priest in things pertaining to God, to make propitiation, full payment for the sins of the people. Friends, Christmas is not just fun and frivolity. No, it's an opportunity, isn't it, to profoundly reflect on what God did for us 2,000 years ago when he gave his Son to be our substitute by virtue of being identified with us, becoming one with us, apart from sin, of course, that he might be the God-man, the mediator between God and man, the man Christ Jesus. Friend, what a joy to know the message of Christmas. God became a human being in the person of his Son, that we might be saved from the penalty of sin forever and ever.
1: Therefore, there's only one way to be free from the penalty of sin. Dr. John Morris explains that in order to live forever in heaven, one must accept the best Christmas present ever offered, God's gift of eternal life through Jesus Christ our Lord.
0: The reason we give Christmas gifts is because God so loved the world that he gave his only begotten Son. That was Jesus Christ. He gave us Jesus. Jesus came to earth as a baby and as a man, died on the cross for our sins. This was the gift of God. The gift of God now is eternal life through Jesus Christ, our Lord. These are gifts that he's given us. So we in turn give gifts to one another in commemoration of God's great gift to us. Of course, a gift is only a gift if it's a

0: accepted, and we must accept his free gift of eternal life, of forgiveness of our sins, of recognition that the death of Christ paid the penalty for our sins. The wages of sin is death. Christ died for our sins. If we believe that, if we accept that, then we receive that gift. We are adopted into his family. We have forgiveness. We have right standing before him. We have the gift of eternal life. It's all because of what Jesus Christ has done. And we accept it and say, thank you, Lord.
1: 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It's our desire at ICR to show that the Bible can be trusted, both historically and scientifically, and to give facts that will build your faith. As Christians, we need to understand the scientific basis for our beliefs. We pray that this program will aid you in your discovery of science and the Bible. You know, most people aren't aware that today there are thousands of scientists that are convinced of the truth of biblical creation and not evolution. 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
1: Here's your WLRV weather forecast for Southwest Virginia. I'm TJ Matthews. For this afternoon, in a word, it's windy. A high wind warning will be in effect through Sunday morning at 8, with gusts to 40 miles per hour out of the east and shower activity. With cloud cover, highs reach 65. Showers are likely tonight, with skies gradually becoming partly cloudy. Lows fall to 59. Winds overnight howling out of the east to 45 miles per hour. Not quite as breezy into your Sunday, with shower activity in the afternoon. High to a cloudy 74. Southwest winds gust to 30 miles per hour. 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
1: Here's your WLRV weather forecast for Southwest Virginia. I'm TJ Matthews. For this afternoon, in a word, it's windy. A high wind warning will be in effect through Sunday morning at 8, with gusts to 40 miles per hour out of the east and shower activity. With cloud cover, highs reach 65. Showers are likely tonight, with skies gradually becoming partly cloudy. Lows fall to 59. Winds overnight howling out of the east to 45 miles per hour. Not quite as breezy into your Sunday, with shower activity in the afternoon. High to a cloudy 74. Southwest winds gust to 30 miles per hour. 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
2: Amen. 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This is the Bear Trail Baptist Church radio broadcast. We certainly are privileged to be the pastor there, Brother Tim Krotz. And it's always a blessing to hear from folks who listen. And we thank you so much for those of you who do listen and those who let us know that you listen. I'll mention a couple things about our church just briefly. The location of our church, as well as the physical address of our church. It is Bear Trail Baptist Church, 100 Born Again Lane in Cana, Virginia. And that zip code is 24317. We do have Sunday school every Sunday morning at 10. Our morning worship service is at 11. Our Sunday afternoon service is at 2 p.m. And our Wednesday night service is at 7:30. We do have a church website, BearTrailBaptistChurch.com. That website will give you directions to our church, information about our church. 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You could click on to listen to sermons preached by myself and others here at our church. I would like to make just one announcement in regard to a special event taking place in our church here very soon. We'll be having our missions conference. We have our missions conference every year during the month of September. And the dates for our missions conference this year is September the 13th through the 16th. That is a Sunday through Wednesday night. We'll have several missionaries throughout the week that will be with us in our services. Those missionaries will be teaching Sunday school and preaching on Sunday. And then Monday through Wednesday, Brother Ron Ralph will be preaching for us during our conference. And so we're very excited about our missions conference. Hope if you have opportunity to do so, you'd like to come out and join us and attend one of these services or all of these services during our conference. That would be a great blessing. All right, we're going to go to the Lord in prayer at this time, and we're going to continue our study today in the book of 1 Corinthians. Father, thank you very much for the opportunity to pray. It is always a blessing, Lord, when we can come to you in prayer. I do pray that you would help us today to be a help and a blessing to the folks who are hearers and listeners of this program. Please use us, Lord, to say those things that bring honor and glory to your name. And help us, Lord, to refrain from saying anything that would be contradictory to your word or your will or your way. Help us to exalt the Lord Jesus Christ and exalt Scripture above the thoughts and ideas and feelings of mankind. I sure need your help. I desire that you use us, Lord, to that effect. And we'll thank you in Jesus' name. Amen. All right, let's read a few verses here in 1 Corinthians chapter 5. The Bible says in verse number 1, it is reported commonly that there is fornication among you, and such fornication as is not so much as named among the Gentiles, that one should have his father's wife. And ye are puffed up, and have not rather mourned that he that hath done this deed might be taken away from among you. For I verily, as absent in body, but present in spirit, have judged already, as though I were present, concerning him that hath so done this deed. In the name of our Lord Jesus Christ, when ye are gathered together in my spirit with the power of our Lord Jesus Christ, to deliver such an one unto Satan for the destruction of the flesh, that the spirit may be saved in the day of the Lord Jesus. Your glorying is not good. Know ye not that a little leaven leaveneth the whole lump? I'll stop reading right there. Probably should have just read through the remainder of the chapter so we could get the context of the whole thing. But we're doing an overview of the book of 1 Corinthians. We're certainly not stopping and spending a great deal of time on any particular topic or subject, though we did that

occasionally or just a little bit in dealing with judging others. But up until this point in the book of 1 Corinthians, Paul has been dealing with sin primarily in general terms and talking to this very carnal church at Corinth. But beginning here in 1 Corinthians chapter 5, Paul begins dealing with specific sins. And particularly in this chapter, he is dealing with immorality in the church. Now, just let me say this. If something has ever been wrong, it is still wrong. And if something has ever been right, it's still right. Now, obviously, we're speaking in terms as concerning what the Lord has directed us or given to us that's forever settled in heaven. In fact, the Bible says in Malachi chapter 3, verse number 6, the Lord said, I am the Lord, thy God, and I change not. So we can't afford to interpret the Bible in light of culture. Because once we begin to interpret scripture in light of culture or in light of man's ideas or in light of man's feelings, we become a part of that culture or those feelings or that ideology, whatever the case may be. And so the only thing that is keeping us from the wreck and ruin that the rest of our society is buried in and continues to dig even deeper, it seems, in the day that we live, is the sense of duty and faith in the Word of God. May God help us to continue in that fact. Now, that's all we got going for us, amen, is the Bible, the fear of God, the Word of God that we want to hide in our hearts so that we might not sin against the Lord. And so, your nature, my nature, your lust, my lust, your flesh, my flesh, differs nothing from anybody out there in the world. I promise you it doesn't. The only thing that is keeping us in check is the fear of God that we derive from the Word of God. And once that fear of God from the Word of God is cast off, there is absolutely nothing to keep your lust in check. There's nothing to keep my lust in check. Listen, going to church is not going to keep your lust in check. Fellowship with Christian people is not going to keep your lust in check. It must be a fear of God that is received from the Word of God, or your flesh and my flesh will overrun us and begin to set the precedent and the rule for how we live. And when that is the case, we may very well wind up in such an ugly place as we have in Scripture in the text that we have before us today. The Bible says in verse number 1, 1 Corinthians chapter 5, it is reported commonly. Now, I don't want you to miss how the very beginning of this chapter is set forth. The Bible plainly says it is reported commonly. So you know what that means? This means that not just one or two people in the church are aware of this very sinful and harmful relationship and situation. It is reported commonly. In other words, it is general knowledge, we could say. If it happened to occur during our day and time, we would say that it is social media worthy, or it is Facebook news, or some other, I don't even know. There's so many different social media outlets and stuff going on, I can't even keep up, and I'm not trying to keep up. But it is reported commonly, so people are well aware of the situation. It is reported commonly that there is fornication among you, and such fornication as is not so much as named among the Gentiles, that one should have his father's wife. Now, we're talking here about sexual immorality. And you and I understand, and we know that if we have biblical understanding or knowledge at all, that sexual immorality doesn't start when the deed is done. In fact, according to the words of the Lord Jesus Christ, it starts when we allow that lust to form in our heart. Jesus said, whoso looketh upon a woman, on a woman to lust after her, hath committed adultery with her already in his heart. Now looketh, that is an ongoing thing. Some people take it absolutely to an extreme and say you should never look at a woman. Well, that's half or more than half of the population of the world. It is impossible that we don't see
women. The thing that Jesus is talking about, whosoever looketh on a woman, there's a continual look after a particular woman or a group of women to lust after her in your heart. The Bible says when that becomes the case, Jesus said, when that becomes the case, you have already committed adultery with her in your heart. So listen, the Bible calls it fornication. The modern generation today calls it premarital sex, or they might call it common law marriage, or they might call it a trial marriage, or living together, or shacking up. Can I tell you what God calls it? I'll tell you what the Bible calls it. The Bible calls it fornication. And you know what the Lord has not done? He has not changed. God has not changed. His word has not changed. Doesn't matter that our society has accepted it. Doesn't matter that religion has accepted it. Doesn't matter that the church down the road or the denomination across the street has agreed with it and embraced it and accepted it. God has still not changed. It is still wrong. His word is still right. His word is still not changed. And so we are to be governed. Our lives should be governed by and controlled by the word of God, which produces in us a fear of God that causes us to have a desire to live in such a way that's pleasing to the world and abstain from the very appearance of evil. God help us in this day and time that we live in. Now, I want to say this about fornication. According to the Bible, fornication is the first of three steps downward morally in any nation or morally in any individual. You see, the lust of the flesh is never satisfied. It may seem to be satisfied for the moment, but pretty soon the flesh is going to grow weary and grow tired and have its belly full of this, and it's going to desire something else. And it's just a nasty continuing process. We need not to follow the lust and the desires of the flesh. Now, we're talking about this three steps downward morally for any individual or any nation. First of all, Leviticus chapter 18, verse number 20 says this. It says, moreover, thou shalt not lie carnally with thy neighbor's wife to defile thyself with her. Now, you and I, we know, we understand that this kind of relationship is known as fornication or adultery. Now, this is widely accepted among our nation, and unfortunately, it is widely accepted even among most places of religious fellowships. But again, I made mention of that verse in the beginning because I'm going to repeat it often, and that is that the Bible says in Malachi 3:6, I am the Lord thy God, and I change not. And so we see the first step. It is the fornication, it is the adultery. Then there's the second step. And Leviticus 18, verse 22 says, thou shalt not lie with mankind as with womankind. It is an abomination. So you see how the wickedness just continues to progress. First of all, you have a partner that is not your wife. You're involved in physical relationships that is not in the confines of a marriage situation. And pretty soon your flesh grows weary of that. It starts desiring some other kind of wickedness and ungodliness. And the Bible tells us the very next thing, that man shall not lie with mankind as with womankind. It is an abomination. So there is sodomy. There's homosexuality, whatever letters that they're using now to define their perversion. They just keep adding to the letters. So pretty soon it's going to be a whole alphabet of sin. As we used to have alphabet soup. Now we got an alphabet full of sin and wickedness and ungodliness and this kind of sodomy and homosexuality and all of this kind of stuff. It's widely accepted in our nation. And recently I read an article that said it is now accepted by more than 55% of American pastors. However, I want to remind you that God has not changed his mind. He has not changed his stance against sin and wickedness. And he has not, listen, I know that there is men out there who claim to be theologians and they claim to be the authority of the day when it comes to the scriptures. And so they're rewriting the Bible, or they think they are rewriting the Bible. They're changing things that they don't like to agree with what they do like. And they write on there that it is a Bible, but the word of God is forever settled in heaven. And I believe that you and I
who are English-speaking people have that preserved, inerrant, and infallible Word of the Living God in the King James Bible. And I praise the Lord for keeping His Word. He didn't just give us His Word. It is His responsibility not to only give us His Word, but to keep it from this generation and forever. And so I have no desire to downgrade God's Word to some of the perversions that are out there today. God's Word is true. God's Word is right.

God's word is forever settled in heaven. And this morality, this immorality, this lack of morality, it begins with these relationships outside of the marriage bond. And then it goes to relationships that the Bible says is abominable. And that's these same sex relationships. And listen, that wickedness is not going to stop there. I promise you that unnatural affection, that wickedness is going to continue to grow and be even more perverted in the hearts of men, women, boys, and girls who reject the authority of God, and they reject the authority of the Word of God, and they reject the conscience that God has put within them, and they reject the morality that God has put within them, and they're falling off a cliff into a cesspool of sin, and it's not going to end with the same-sex garbage. You know, because, you know why? Because the Bible says this in Leviticus 18 and verse 23, "Neither shalt thou lie with any beast to defile thyself therewith. Neither shall any woman stand before a beast to lie down thereto. It is confusion." And so there is fornication, there is adultery, then there's homosexuality, lesbianism, and then there's bestiality. This is unthinkable and even unimaginable. But we thought the same thing about homosexuality a few years ago. Now, with the ever-increasing rate of unnatural affection in our country, it is only a matter of time before this wickedness, is celebrated as well. We're in a rapid decline morally in this country, and the wheels has fallen off of that thing, and we're on a free fall into hell because of our rejection of the Word of God and the rejection of God, which has led to a loss of the fear of God in the hearts and lives of mankind, and we're in a mess. Now you say, well, that, you know, that's in the Bible. Well, that same three downward step is repeated again in Leviticus chapter 20. I know what some of you are thinking. Some of you think, well, that's Old Testament. We're not Jews. We're not under the law. No, we're not. And you're right. But I will tell you this, all scripture is given by inspiration of God, and all scripture is profitable for instruction, for correction. All the scripture may not be to us, but all the scripture is for us. And so we have an example. We can draw an example from these scriptures, and we can see a pattern of our nation falling in that same steps of wickedness and ungodliness, and it's not leading to anything good. I promise you that. Now, look at our verse. Come back to our verse. 1 Corinthians chapter 5, verse number 1. The Bible says this. I'm going to read the entirety of the verse. It is reported commonly that there is fornication among you, and such fornication as is not so much as named among the Gentiles, that one should have his father's wife. Now, I'm not going to argue with you. I'm not going to split hairs with you. But this verse doesn't say his mother. It says his father's wife. And so there's a young man who is having a relationship, an intimate relationship with his father's wife. Amen. It's not, I don't think it's a matter of incest. I think the Bible would have pointed that out. I think it's a matter of fornication. And so a man and his son are having a relationship with the same woman. You know what that sounds like? It sounds like a modern American soap opera or some kind of made-for-TV movie series or some kind of garbage like that that is circulated and celebrated on social media outlets. And I don't care how much man tries to rationalize and normalize and all of that kind of stuff. God hasn't changed his mind. It is still wicked and it's still ungodly, amen. Now, verse number 2 says, now notice this, "And you're puffed up and have not yet rather mourned that he that hath done this deed might be taken away from among you." So the Apostle Paul is writing to this church at Corinth. This wickedness is going on in their fellowship. It is known commonly. It's not a secret. The people know about the situation. They are aware of the situation and they don't care. He said, "Are you not puffed up and have not yet rather mourned?" He said, you should have cried. You know, listen, you know what people do when they hear sad news? You know what people do at funerals? They mourn. Mourning is associated with death. The Apostle Paul said that you're puffed up about this situation and have not rather mourned. He said, you should have mourned. He said, look, the church at Corinth, you should have realized that you have killed your testimony. Your reputation is dead, but you're not mourning. He said, you're puffed up. Now, here's the idea. Here's the mentality. This

wickedness is going on, but they have the mentality of, who are you to tell us what to do? Who are you to tell us that the way that we are living morally and the decisions that we've made morally is wicked and ungodly? Who are you to tell us that? They were puffed up. That's America. That's the Corinthian church in America. They don't want anybody to tell them what's right, and they don't want anybody to tell them what's wrong. Now listen, I'm as thankful as you are that we live in a free country. I am thankful for our freedoms. I'm thankful for our liberties. I'm not here to enforce anything upon you. You by law, you're legal to do any of that stuff that you want to, but there is a moral law. There is a God in heaven who is going to judge you one day. I can't stop your wicked activities. All I can do is tell you that God is not pleased with it. It is wickedness in the sight of God. It is a sin before God exceedingly, and he's not going to allow it to continue without it going unpunished. And so he's talking to the church. By the way, I'm speaking to the church today, the church world primarily. We'll talk about that some more in just a little bit. And so he said, and you're puffed up. They just swell up like a big old toad frog, amen. He said, you should have been mourning, but instead of mourning, you're proud. You're swelled up with pride. And he said, what you should have done is this individual that is involved in this sin, he should have been taken from among you. He should not have been allowed to continue in fellowship with you. He should have been taken away. But instead of you mourning the loss of him, having to leave because of his choice to continue to live in sin and wickedness and ungodliness, you're puffed up about it. Now, look at verse number 3. Apostle Paul is getting pretty stern. He said, for I verily, as absent in body, but present in spirit, have judged already. Now, we just talked about judging in the previous chapter. Paul said, look, I've judged some things. Now, you know how Paul's judging? He has all the information. It's common knowledge that this guy's living in this sin and this wickedness. So he has the truth. He has the facts. And he has the Bible saying that that's wicked and that's ungodly. And so he has every right to judge. And so he says, and I verily is absent in the body, but present in spirit, had judged already as though I were present. Now look at this. Concerning him that has so done this deed. So the Apostle Paul is writing to the church of Corinth. He said, look, I'm not there, but this man of sin is so prevalent and so well known that not only does the people there know it, but people everywhere know it. In fact, I'm aware of the situation as well. And he said, I'm not there physically, but I'm there in spirit, and I've already judged because I have the facts and I have the truth from the Word of God, and I have the authority, the position, the responsibility to judge. And he said, so I'm going to judge like I was already there. And he said, the judgment is concerning him that hath done this deed. So Paul has made a decision on the matter without seeing or actually seeing the people himself. So Paul was living by principles. He's living by Bible principles, and he's not living by situational ethics or emotions or feeling or the cultural norm. Amen. Listen, that's why God has given us a Bible. Praise the Lord. Listen, if we could ever get ourselves to operate by principles, we would have fewer headaches and more victories. May God help us to rely on the principles and the truth of Scripture to teach and to preach and to instruct that which is pleasing to the Lord. Now, Paul didn't, and I want you to notice this too. Paul didn't try to find out who it was. It didn't matter if it was the deacon's son. It didn't matter if it was the piano player's daughter. It didn't make any difference if it was the pastor's nephew. It didn't matter if it was Moneybags' grandson. He said this, concerning him that has so done this deed. He's not trying to determine who it is. It doesn't matter who it is. It doesn't matter what position his grandparents hold. It doesn't matter what position his parents hold. It doesn't matter what position he may hold. Right is right and wrong is wrong, regardless of who it is. And so he's there to implement what must be done because of the wickedness. Now, verse number 4, he said, in the name of our Lord Jesus Christ, when ye are gathered together and my spirit with the power of our Lord Jesus to deliver such a one unto Satan for the destruction of the flesh, that the spirit may be saved in the day of the Lord Jesus. Now, so this passage, these few verses that I just read, verses 4
and 5, there are several things, 3 things we need to learn from these 2 verses of scripture that are vitally important, not for just our spiritual well-being, they're important doctrinally as well. First of all, you need to understand this. It is possible for a Christian to fall in sin. In fact, I want to tell you this, as much as we would like for this not to be this case, Christians still sin. You and I are not sinless. Now, we ought to sin less. Praise God for that. But we are not sinless. Now, I understand that there are some religions would like to teach that. But in our desperation, it seems like, in our desperations to try to get Christians to toe the line for God, we have come up with this doctrine that if a Christian falls into deep sin, whatever that is, or however you categorize that, then he couldn't possibly be saved. Here is a sin that is not so named among the Gentiles that one should have his father's wife, but it is pretty apparent from the scripture, regardless of what you want to think about this individual, or regardless of what I want to think about this individual, the wording in the scripture leads us to believe that this man is a believer. In fact, how do you say that? The Bible says that his flesh is going to be turned over to Satan for the destruction of the flesh, that the spirit may be saved in the day of the Lord. So it is apparent from the scripture that this man, though his sin is wicked, we'll see that later in the passage, he's saved, he's been born again. Second of all, what we learn from that is a great doctrinal truth, is the fact that a Christian cannot lose his salvation. Certainly, if big sin did so, this man would have lost it. But Paul didn't say he had lost his salvation. He said his physical flesh is going to be destroyed. It's going to be turned over to Satan for destruction. You can only imagine how horrible that would end up. But his spirit would be saved in the end. Number 3, the third thing that we notice about this passage is that a church has a responsibility to deal with open sin in the church. Do you see how drastically God hates fornication and this live-in philosophy? He said that he should be turned over to Satan for the destruction of the flesh, that the spirit may be saved in the day of the Lord Jesus. Look what the Bible says in verse 13, the last verse of this chapter. We're not going to get there this week. We'll get there next week, Lord willing. It said, but them that are without, speaking of those who are not saved, those who have not yet trusted Christ as their Savior, they're a natural man. They've never been born again. But them that are without, God judgeth. The Lord's going to take care of them. The Lord judges them. He said, therefore, put away from among yourselves that wicked person. The church has the responsibility to put away from that wicked person from the congregation of believers. Why? Why is that the case? Because it takes more than one person to fornicate. It takes more than one person to commit adultery. And so if there's an individual among you that is reported commonly, you know that he's a fornicator. You know that he is an adulterer. If he doesn't repent of that lifestyle and get rid of that sin and that wickedness, he can't continue there because he's going to entice and encourage others to follow along in his sin and in his wickedness. Now, look at verse number 6. We're still in 1 Corinthians chapter 5. I want to get verse number 6, probably as far as we'll get today. That's how far we read in our introduction. Look at verse number 6. Your glorying is not good. Know ye not that a little leaven leaveneth the whole lump? This church is puffed up. They're glorying in this sin. Instead of mourning the sin, they have not gotten rid of the guy who is committing this sin. And Paul said, look, your glory is not good. Don't you know that a little leaven, leaven of the whole lump? Look, it's the law of nature, right? You put just a tad bit of leaven into a lump of meal, and the whole loaf will be infected by that leaven. It's a fixed law in God's universe. And so he said, look, there's a little bit of leaven in your church, and you better get it out, or the leaven is going to be rampant in your church, and then you're not going to have a church. You're going to have a nightclub.
Amen. You're going to have a place where the flesh is exalted and the flesh is glorified and the flesh is worship. And all of those things are going to take precedent over what thus saith the Lord. The Bible is going to be put up on a shelf as some kind of archaic relic that you can look at.

and admire, but it won't be used to authoritate or dictate what goes on in your place of worship. Paul said you got to get rid of it, amen. All right, our time has quickly come and gone again today. Thank you so much for tuning into our radio broadcast. May God richly bless you until we meet again is our humble prayer.

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1: Here's your WLRV weather forecast for Southwest Virginia. I'm J.D. Allison. We have a high wind warning in effect from now until 8 a.m. tomorrow morning. Otherwise, for this evening, an 80% chance of showers and windy with a low of 60 degrees. Tomorrow, showers likely with a high of 92. Tomorrow night, an 80% chance of rain with a low of 59.

0: On Monday, Columbus Day, a 30% chance of showers, then mostly sunny in the afternoon with a high of 74. And Monday night, mostly clear with a low of 55. 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
1: How do you do? They say it's better to light one candle than to curse the darkness. But the man in this story chose to curse the darkness in which he stumbled. Injustice and greed made his heart almost impenetrable. But a door was hidden there, and when he opened that door, the light streamed in and his heart and mind and life were unshackled.
2: Is he alive?
3: 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He's covered from head to foot in frozen mud.
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3: All night.
2: All night? Somebody must have heard the accident.
3: Neighbors claim they didn't, but that Jeep rolled 6 or 7 times from the scrape marks on the ground.
2: Any other victims?
3: Didn't find any. We checked the area, so he must have been alone. Any pulse?
2: Oh, it's hard to tell. We're going to have to throw him out first. We'll get him back to the hospital and see. Any ID?
3: Not sure. If it's who I think it is, I don't blame the neighbors for not coming out. They were probably afraid to get involved.
1: 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Hope deferred maketh the heart sick. And that is true of many homeless people. They've lost hope of ever changing their lives. But Pacific Garden Mission is a shelter to those living on the streets, offering meals, fresh clothing, showers, and a bunk for the night, even medical and dental treatment at the Mission Clinic, and all without charge, because faithful friends give financially to keep the doors open. All this material help is welcome, but doesn't change the basic nature that led to the hopelessness. Mission pastors and counselors help with that, offering prayers and guidance, introducing them to the God of hope. That hope, the gift of eternal life, does change their basic nature and their lives. Now for broadcast around the earth, here's program number 2690 in the series Unshackled, the program that makes you face yourself and think.
3: You're a lucky man, Ralph.
4: Not with you in my room.
3: 3 days ago, you were a human popsicle. Must have been that mud cocoon that saved your life.
4: I come to and find 3 old ladies in here praying, and I chased them out. Now you, and that's even worse. What do you want?
3: Well, I'm not here to pray, that's for sure.
4: Then get out.
3: You're just too mean to die, aren't you? Anybody else that rolled a Jeep 7 times and then laid outside all night and winter would be dead, but not you.
4: If you don't leave, I will.
3: You're not going anywhere, Ralph. We have armed guard right outside your door. You're the most wanted man in Tennessee.
1: Like so many others, the man in our story lost his father to alcohol and divorce, leaving his mother to raise 3 girls and 6 boys. In spite of his mother's love and hard work, he went astray. This is the story of his downfall and how he was redeemed. It's the true story of Ralph Reagan right now on Unshackled.
4: I was only 4 when Mother got fed up with Dad's drunken abuse and divorced him. Strong-willed, she kept the family together by doing odd jobs at first. Washing, ironing, cleaning. Then she moved us from a tar paper shack with no plumbing to a home in the housing projects of Crossville, Tennessee, where she got a job at a bakery. She walked to work through rain, sleet, and snow. She carried a heavy burden, up early and to bed late, and I longed to take some of the load off her shoulders.
5: Billy, you get your homework done and then help the little kids with theirs. Brenda, you finish clearing the table.
6: I will, Ma.
5: Mary, it's your night to wash the dishes. Now, all of you gather up your dirty clothes, and I'll do a washing before I go to bed. Lonnie, you go clean the mud off your shoes right now.
4: As hard as Mother worked, there wasn't enough of her to go around. And we boys ran around and did whatever we wanted. The feeling always gnawed at me that I was a burden to her. So I hunted for Coke bottles and redeemed them to buy milk and books for school. At 9 or 10, I started hanging around in beer joints where people bought me sodas. Then I was offered a job.
5: A job doing what, Ralph?
4: Helping mop the floor and clean up.
5: Well, how much is he aiming to pay you?
4: Couple of dollars a week, enough to buy milk and school supplies, Mama.
5: Oh, I'm proud of you, son. Every little bit helps. If you work hard and you're honest, you'll never go wrong.
4: One Sunday, while I was alone, cleaning the empty bar, I drank my first beer. I sure felt big. When the boss came back and realized what I'd done, he just laughed. And from then on, I drank constantly. Some of my older friends and I would break into stores and steal just to have money for beer. My schoolwork suffered, and I played truant with my best friend, Raymond. We were both 13 when we were jailed for truancy and stealing.
5: Oh, Ralph, what's got into you?
4: Me? That sheriff stuck us in a cell with some guy to kill his stepchildren.
5: Well, it wouldn't have happened if you'd been in school. You got no business playing hooky.
4: I ain't never going back to school, Mama. They laughed at me for wearing pants with a patch on.
5: Oh, now, don't you pay no mind to that. Long as they're clean, who cares?
4: I do. I care.
5: Well, I reckon they're going to send you to reform school, son. There's nothing I can do about it.
4: Raymond and I were sent to reform school where he got into a fight with another kid. The supervisor took Raymond into the bathroom that night and beat him so hard, he died a few days later. I was released and went to the funeral, but my anger at the injustice fueled my rebellion. By age 14, I was back in reform school for breaking and entering. At 15, a carnival came to town, and I took a job with them, traveling for a year. And then I got homesick.
5: Ralph, when did you get back in town?
4: I quit the carnival, Mama. I'm home again.
5: Well, now, you're not in any trouble, are you?
4: No. You need money? I got money.
5: Well, I don't want any part of crooked money, son. You keep it.
4: I didn't steal it, Mama. I won it gambling.
5: Well, you just keep it then. How come you left the carnival?
4: I miss the family, Mama. The desire to help my mother ate away at my insides. I wanted to buy her a place of her own for all the hard work she had done for us. But within a month, I was back in jail for breaking into a store while I was drunk. That's when I met Willard, who was a lot older and savvier than I was, being only 16. I was in a trustee's cell and helped him get things. But I didn't know that he was part of a larger criminal organization. Here's the cigarettes you wanted, Willard.
6: Well, thanks, kid.
4: Look what I got today.
6: Hacksaw blades? Where'd you get them?
4: The locksmith was in here, and I helped myself when he wasn't looking. I'm going to saw the chain off the door tonight and beat feet out of here. You want to come along?
6: No, I'm going to be out in a couple of days anyhow. They don't have enough to hold me.
4: I ain't that lucky.
6: They'll come looking for you.
4: I don't care. I ain't going back to that reform school. My scheme didn't work out, and I went to reform school where they caught me trying to escape again. So they sent me to rehab in Nashville, farther from home. I did my time and ended up back in Crossville, but couldn't find any work. Then I remembered Willard.
7: Hello?
4: Willard, it's Ralph Reagan. I'm free again.
7: Good to hear from you, kid. What's up?
4: You told me to call if I needed work. Can't turn up anything here.
7: Well, what can you do?
4: I don't know how to do much of nothing.
7: You'll be down here tomorrow. You can go to work for me.
4: I don't have any way to get there.
7: Okay, then I'll pick you up. You get some clothes and you can stay with me.
4: At first, I went home on weekends. But my brothers and I would fight about any and everything, so I ended up staying with Willard all the time. Gradually, he brought me into his organization, teaching me to sell whiskey. Then we did insurance jobs. He always owed me money, which kept me hanging around. I had no idea that I was becoming a pawn, someone he used to avoid getting his hands dirty.
6: Other boys sure like you, Ralph. You ready to go on the road with them?
4: Sure, nothing holding me here.
6: Well, we got some good jobs lined up.
4: How come we're stopping here?
6: Well, today's my cousin's birthday. Sweet 16. Hey, I dare you to go inside and kiss her.
8: You are on.

0: What's her name?
1: Connie.
0: Connie? Hi, I'm Rev.
2: Hi.
0: Are you Connie?
2: Yes.
0: Willard just dared me to come in here and kiss you.
2: He did.
0: Look, I'm real sorry. I shouldn't have barged in here like that. Why don't I come back later? Listen, would you go out with me sometime? How about tonight? She was the most beautiful girl I'd ever seen, with dark, curly hair. And it didn't take me long to know she was the one for me. 4 months later, we eloped. Her family was dead set against the marriage because of my drinking, so we lived with another couple. I'd be gone 2-3 weeks at a time, moving from place to place with the guys, pulling scams for Willard, leaving each town with thousands of dollars of debt. During the years I worked those deals, we met people in high places. Judges, lawyers, patrolmen who lived on the edge. But the edge has a drop-off.
2: Ralph, Willard said you were in jail in Jasper.
0: It's okay, honey. It was a mistake.
2: What happened?
0: Well, I went to see my mama for the weekend, and while I was gone, a couple of guys used my van. They kidnapped a guy for ransom and then killed him.
2: Oh, that's horrible.
0: Yeah, it was. I was arrested right along with him, but I proved I wasn't there because I was in Crossville. So they let me go.
2: Ralph, what kind of people are you working with?
0: Well, those two were bad apples, honey.
2: Maybe you should find another job, Ralph.
0: Where would I get one that pays this good? Look at how far we've come. I want to give you and the kids a better life than my mother had. By this time, my wife and I had a family, and we were used to the luxuries my job afforded. I had also met all the people in the organization, including the big man. One day, they made me an offer I couldn't refuse.
3: Yeah, looky here. The big man wants you to be his front man, Ralph.
0: What, me?
3: He's afraid to go in some of the bars in Chattanooga. Now, you go with him from now on. You carry a piece, and you use it if he tells you to.
0: I didn't sign up for this, Willard.
3: You want to keep on living the way you're living? You do what he wants.
0: I did what I was told and became the lead man. But criminals never trust anyone. And as time passed, the big man decided I knew too much and had to be eliminated. I was arrested, but this time, no one from the organization came to bail me out. My mama got me out, and I went to her home. I walked to the store to get some beer, and when I returned, there was a man sitting at the kitchen table with a sawed-off shotgun.
4: Is your name Ralph Reagan?
0: Yeah, it is.
4: I have a death warrant for you, boy. I have come to kill you.
5: 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And please include your address.
0: Mama sat on the couch, stunned with disbelief at the man pointing a shotgun at her son. I was trembling inside, burning up but cold at the same time. I knew I had to think quickly and not make any mistakes.
4: I want to talk to you first. I don't like killing nobody unless I know something about them.
0: Would you like a beer?
4: Yeah, why not? What'd you do to these men that there want you dead? I'd just like to know.
0: I tell you the truth. I don't know why they want me dead. I don't know enough on them to cause them any trouble. And I never give them any reason to doubt me.
4: Big man thinks you know enough that you need to be killed. That's why they sent me. What do you have to say about that?
0: I don't know. I have no reason to rat on them, and I don't know what they think I know.
4: You know, I've never killed a young man like you. And I don't think I'm going to kill you. I don't think you're going to do anything to make any trouble, and I'm pretty good at reading people when I talk to them. I don't think you're going to tell on them. And if you call the sheriff on me, I will come back and kill you.
2: Oh, I've never been so scared in all my life. How could you bring something like that into my house? I ought to run you off.
0: Mama, I had no idea this was coming down. I am sorry you were in danger. I never meant to hurt you.
2: Well, what about Connie and the kids? Think what you're doing to them. God help you, Ralph. You're worse than your father.
0: 3 days later, the big man himself was picked up by the FBI, and he ratted on everybody and was never heard from again. Even the sheriff in another county was busted. But I began to realize that I had let my wife down. My twisted ambitions had dug a pit that was waiting for me. And then came the accident with a borrowed Jeep when I should have died but for the grace of God. After that policeman left my hospital room, I called Willard.
3: Hello?
0: Willard, it's me.
3: Boy, I heard you was in a coma.
0: Not anymore. I need someone to pick me up.
3: Too dangerous. They have an armed guard outside your door.
0: You be in front of the hospital, and I'll get there somehow.
3: Well, I'll send one of the guys to get you.
0: Although the pain was excruciating, I cut away the cast on my broken ribs and shoulder, then slid around the corner away from the guard and reached the car that had been sent for me. Nobody wanted me because the heat was on, so I went to Chattanooga with the guy who picked me up. On the way, he wrecked his car, throwing me out on the same side I had already injured. He just walked away, left me to hobble to his house in pain. I began to realize they wanted me to get caught. I was arrested and received a 5-year sentence, but the prison was near home. I did my time and spent the last year on work release in Knoxville. When I learned they were going to make me do another 5 years for an old charge, I escaped and went home.
2: Ralph, what are you doing here?
0: I escaped.
2: Don't you know they're going to find you?
0: I won't go back, Hannah. I thought they'd forgotten about that burglary charge.
2: Dude, this is crazy.
0: Let them catch me.
2: How could you be so stupid? You can't keep running.
0: I ain't going back to prison.
2: You can't stay here, Ralph. You know this is the first place the police will come looking for you. Ralph, listen, we have 3 kids, and you're putting their safety at risk. Besides, they're afraid of you anyway.
0: This is a fine welcome, Connie.
2: Oh, my, the sheriff is here already.
0: They won't catch me.
2: Ralph!
0: I ran all the way over the mountains here, Ma. The sheriff's after me. They want me to do another 5 years.
2: Well, you can't stay here. You bring trouble to my house every time you come. I don't want you here.
0: All I ever wanted was to help you, Mama.
2: Oh, you're just no good, Ralph. You're a disgrace to the family.
0: Just then, my older brother came in with a bottle of whiskey and told me that we'd take a few drinks and figure out what to do. We drank until I passed out. I came to when the sheriff was there. Said I wasn't worth a bullet, but he'd kill me if I tried to run. I was too drunk to move or fight. They put me in a maximum security cell in town, the same jail where I started my career of crime when I was 12 years old. Something told me I'd never get out of prison again. Visitation day came, but I had no visitors. My younger brother was a jailer there, and he didn't even walk up the stairs to see me. Around 2:00, a couple of men came through the door, handing out Bibles and talking to inmates.
6: Hello there, son. I'm Ralph. This is my friend Don. Would you like to have a Bible?
0: I don't want your Bible. I don't want anything to do with you, and I want you to leave me alone.
6: Oh, you got a lot of anger, but the anger's not going to do you any good. You need to let go of your anger. I know from experience. I used to be an alcoholic, but God graciously saved me and set me free from the bondage of anger.

0: and alcohol.
1: We are good for you.
0: There's a God that loves you, Ralph, but he will hold us accountable for how we live our lives. He also made a way for us to have forgiveness for our sins. He sent his son, Jesus, to show us how to live. And then he died and rose again from the dead so that we could live a new life and so that we could never die. The Bible says, "For God so loved the world that he gave his only begotten Son, that whosoever believeth in him should not perish but have everlasting life." Through his blood, you can receive God's forgiveness for your sins and be cleansed and made whole. That's how much he loves you, Ralph. We'll go now, but the Lord is impressing me to leave this Bible with you.
1: Leave it wherever you want. Won't bother me. That night was quieter than usual. The lights were out, but a street light outside the window illuminated a corner of the cell. I sat there and thought about my life and all the people I'd hurt. I had struggled all my life for survival, but I felt that I'd never leave prison again. For the first time, I didn't care if I lived or died. Then I thought about all the words that man had told me about Jesus and the possibility of a new life. And I prayed. I said, "Lord, if you can love me and if you can forgive me for all I've done, if you will accept me just like I am, and you know everywhere I've been and everything I've done, I will serve you from this day forward and I will follow you." I read some of the Bible and took it to bed with me. I was still reading it 10 days later when my own brother transported me back to prison, the only prison that was willing to take me, the walls in Nashville. And I kept reading it during the 30 days of lockdown and maximum security. Me and Jesus and his word. Wrapped in the love of God, I began to grow. When I was released from lockdown, God blessed me with a job working as yard crew where I could tell others about Jesus.
2: How'd you get that job? I've been after it for 5 years.
1: God's favor, that's all, and I sure don't deserve it.
2: You can say that again.
1: Nobody deserves God's grace. We are all sinners.
2: Listen to him. Preacher boy, Bible thumper.
1: I was just like you once, cursing God, till I learned how Jesus died for us, to give us eternal life. If you give your life to him, he'll forgive your sins and give you new life.
2: Shut up.
1: I'm just telling you the truth, man. Jesus loves you.
2: I said shut up.
1: I had been reading in the Bible about submitting to authority, something I had never done in my life. One day there was a riot and 2 men were killed. As punishment, the night crews went into the cells of the rioters and removed TVs and other amenities and threw everything out of the walkway. We had to clean it all up.
2: You leave that stuff alone.
1: The authorities told me to clean it up.
2: That's our stuff. You mess with it, we'll kill you.
1: The Bible says we should obey those in authority.
2: Don't give me that lame braid. I'll kill you if you don't obey me.
1: No matter what you do, I must obey God.
2: This is gonna get you killed.
1: 2 days later, my co-worker was killed, and I received word that I was next. A few days after that, I was surrounded by 4 guys. I said to them, "For to me, to live is Christ, and to die is gain." They decided I was crazy and left me alone. So God let me continue to witness. I had been in prison 16 months when I was transported back to Knoxville for a court hearing about my felony escape. God spoke to my heart that I would be released, so I refused to accept the state's plea bargain of 2 more years. At first, the judge sentenced me to 5 more years. Silently, I appealed to God.
3: "Young man, for some unknown reason, I feel I should let you go. I'm giving you a 5-year probation for this felony escape. Mr. Reagan, you are a free man."
1: Brother Don, who was one of the men who visited me that day when I was given a Bible, stood by me in prison, gave me a job when I got out, and helped us find an apartment. Connie and I started a new life together, and things were going great. God had allowed me to crawl out of a gutter. 5 years later, 3 of my brothers died just months apart, and I stumbled by drinking, shattering my wife's trust in me. The Bible says, if we confess our sins, he is faithful and just to forgive us our sins and to cleanse us from all unrighteousness. God is faithful. He restored me and her trust. That was a dozen years ago, and God has continued to mold me into the image of Christ. Since then, I've finished college and am working on a master's degree in apologetics so I can better share the gospel. Our church helped us build a rescue mission in the same neighborhood where Mama first moved us into the housing projects. She was saved a few years ago. I always dreamed of getting her a better home, and now she is assured of a home in heaven.
4: Listening friend, do you know for sure that you have a home in heaven? Jesus said in John chapter 5, verse 24, "Verily, verily, I say unto you, he that heareth my word and believeth on him that sent me hath everlasting life, and shall not come into condemnation, but is passed from death unto life." Pray with us right now. Lord, I believe Christ died for my sins and that he rose again to give us victory over sin and death. I'm asking you to save me now. I turn from the old life of shame and offer you my heart. Thank you for your grace and mercy. In Jesus' name I pray, amen. My friend, write and tell us of your decision and we'll send you some literature to help you walk in faith. The address is simply Pacific Garden Mission, Chicago, Illinois, 60605. 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

Spread the good news by telling your friends when and how to hear this program, and please take a moment to thank the manager of this station for bringing you Unshackled. This is program number 2690. Heard in the true story of Ralph Reagan were Matt DeCaro, Lisa Lewis, Joanne Silvestrak, Rick Dianofsky, Mike Baccarella, and Don Stroop. 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
1: Here's your WLRV weather forecast for Southwest Virginia. I'm J.D. Allison. We have a high wind warning in effect from now until 8 a.m. tomorrow morning. Otherwise, for this evening, an 80% chance of showers and windy with a low of 60 degrees. Tomorrow, showers likely with a high of 92. Tomorrow night, an 80% chance of rain with a low of 59. On Monday, Columbus Day, a 30% chance of showers, then mostly sunny in the afternoon with a high of 74. And Monday night, mostly clear with a low of 55. 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

0: Hello, everybody. I'm Les Butler. And if you like fiddles, mandolins, dobros, and guitars, you'll love Les Butler and Friends. And if you like the primitive quartet, Ricky Skaggs, the Rochesters, Doyle Lawson and Quicksilver, Paul Williams, and the Isaacs, you'll love Les Butler and Friends, Bluegrass Gospel.
1: Hey, everybody. This is Dominic of Flat Lonesome. And this is Les Butler and Friends, Bluegrass Gospel.
0: Howdy, come on in. We're going to start off with Joe Mullins and the Radio Ramblers. Here, Jerusalem Calling. You're on Les Butler and Friends.

Yeah, man. Right, that right there is, well, what it is it's show enough bluegrass gospel right between the eyes. Joe Mullins and the Radio Ramblers. Hear Jerusalem Calling. Here's a new fella on the block, Adam McIntosh, singing about the touch of God's hand.

Oh, a mournful three fiddles there. Oh, that's good. Adam McIntosh, Touch of God's Hand. Let's go to the new music department from Chosen Road, brand new, hot off the press. 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

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You're on Les Butler and Friends. Speaking of friends, this next fellow, his family, we've been friends forever and a day. Here's the Ben Rochester family. Living Water, Bread of Life.

What talent? What talent? In Rochester family, living water, bread of life. I'm Les Butler. You're tuned in to Les Butler and Friends, Bluegrass Gospel. And we've got exactly that coming your way, Bluegrass Gospel. And coming up in a little bit, not the next set, but not too far down the road, we are going to go old school, old-timey Bluegrass Gospel. All you old-timers, you better stay put or you're going to miss out.

0: Barry Abernathy and his very talented friends, John Meter, Tim Rabin, and Bradley Walker. A song called Just Beyond. Wow. Well, since we're into some wow music, what do you say we just keep the wows coming your way?
1: When

Like I said, we're going to keep the wow music coming your way. What about it for authentic, unlimited wings of love? Boys and girls, what about that? Here's my friends from over there around Nashville, North Carolina. Balsam Range. It's true. God knows.

Boy, they've given us two decades of absolutely stellar bluegrass gospel music. Balsam Range, God knows. I'm Les Butler, and you're tuned in to Les Butler and Friends, Bluegrass Gospel. Why don't you go to our Facebook page, Les Butler and Friends. Just type in Les Butler and Friends right there on Facebook. And when you do that, just go ahead and type anything you want. Got a question or maybe a favorite song, favorite artist, thought, question, put it all in there. We'll try to help you out. Okay? Our Facebook page, Les Butler and Friends. While you're doing that, I'm going to prepare a set of music. Now, the first song in this next set is a Southern gospel hit, and it's brand new, fresh coat of paint on it. You'll know all about it once we play it. But now, the two songs after that, Friends and Neighbors, it's going to sound like it's 100 years old or more. And one of them is close to it. The other one is not. But you'll think it was. All of that, moments away, right here on Les Butler and Friends Bluegrass Gospel.

Yes, it will. Let me just put an exclamation mark behind that. It'll be worth it after all. Darren and Brooke Aldridge with their friend Jason Crabb here on Les Butler and Friends, Bluegrass Gospel. Okay, so here are the two old-sounding songs. And one really is an old-sounding song because it's from an old group and it's an old sound. I'm talking about this one right here. If you know me, you know it's my favorite traditional bluegrass gospel group of all time. Flattin' Scruggs. They got a bubbling in their soul. Right here on Les Butler and Friends Bluegrass Gospel.

0: That's 70 years old or so, and it still stacks up. Man, Flat and Scruggs, they were just ahead of their time. They were fabulous. My favorite traditional bluegrass band of all time. Now, this next song sounds like it was recorded back there with Flat and Scruggs about 75 years ago. But it was really only recorded about 75 minutes ago. I mean, it's hot off the press. It just sounds like it's that old. From a couple brothers that's wanting to keep that old traditional sound alive, let me tell you, they're knocking it out of the park doing exactly that. The Johnson Brothers. Sinner, you better get ready.
1: Oh.

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Johnson Brothers, sinner, you better get ready. By the way, they are right with that message. Amen. Time's a ticking. Jesus is coming. Could be, well, right now. But if he should tarry a little while, I'm going to bring you some great bluegrass gospel in the next set. How about Anthony Howell with their friends there, Edgar Loudermilk and Zach Autry? New music from my friend Eric Horner, Classic Rochesters, and the latest from Candy and Jeremy. And boy, you're going to like this one. What a great set. Coming in just a moment, right here on Les Butler and Friends, Bluegrass Gospel.

Anthony Howell with Edgar Loudermilk and Zach Autry. They took you right to the Word of God on that one, straight to Matthew chapter 24. Well done, fellas. Some good picking there, too, by the way. Well, here's a song about a neighbor, and it was written by my neighbor and recorded by my neighbor. I have a very talented neighbor. And his name is Eric Horner. He wrote it. He's playing most of the instruments. He's going to sing it. It's called Does Your Neighbor Know? Right here on Les Butler and Friends, Bluegrass Gospel.

Well, that's a good question right there. Does your neighbor know? Huh? Have you told him or her or them? That's Eric Horner. You're on Let's Butler and Friends, Bluegrass Gospel. Little musical history note there on my friend Eric. He was once upon a time the band leader for a fellow you've heard of before, Lee Greenwood. God bless the USA. All right, classic sounds now from a family I've known forever. And boy, I just love these people. Oh, man. Mom and Dad Rochester sure miss them. Here they are with Blessed Old Book.

Rochester's Blessed Old Book here on Les Butler and Friends Bluegrass Gospel. Well, this next song has been around 55 plus years. Great song. Been recorded by everybody in Southern gospel music, and certainly every quartet, including my own. I'm talking about the Old Time Preachers Quartet. We recorded it at the live at the Bluegrass Music Hall of Fame and Museum in Owensboro, Kentucky. But here's a show enough bluegrass version of this Southern gospel hit from Daniel Grindstaff, featuring our friend Jeff Talbert on the song Child of the King here on Les Butler and Friends Bluegrass Gospel.

That's hotter than a pepper sprout. What a great version of that great, great classic song. Child of the King, Daniel Grindstaff, featuring Jeff Talbert. Well, we're going to end with the number one song last month on the Real Bluegrass Gospel charts. Currently number one as you go look at the weekly charts right now. From Candy and Jeremy, hang on to your hat. These folks can sing. Here's their song titled, Still.

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1: Here's your WLRV weather forecast for Southwest Virginia. I'm J.D. Allison. We have a high wind warning in effect from now until 8 a.m. tomorrow morning. Otherwise, for this evening, an 80% chance of showers and windy with a low of 60 degrees. Tomorrow, showers likely with a high of 92. Tomorrow night, an 80% chance of rain with a low of 59. On Monday, Columbus Day, a 30% chance of showers, then mostly sunny in the afternoon with a high of 74. And Monday night, mostly clear with a low of 55. 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
1: Here's your WLRV weather forecast for Southwest Virginia. I'm J.D. Allison. We have a high wind warning in effect from now until 8 a.m. tomorrow morning. Otherwise, for this evening, an 80% chance of showers and windy with a low of 60 degrees. Tomorrow, showers likely with a high of 92. Tomorrow night, an 80% chance of rain with a low of 59. On Monday, Columbus Day, a 30% chance of showers, then mostly sunny in the afternoon with a high of 74. And Monday night, mostly clear with a low of 55. Thanks for listening to your weather source for Southwest Virginia, WLRV.

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1: Here's your WLRV weather forecast for Southwest Virginia. I'm Keith Maloney. As we head into the day, we're going to have showers and thunderstorms. Our high is going to be near 73 degrees. Winds will be out of the east around 10 miles per hour. For Sunday night, we'll still have showers, and our low temperature is going to be down to around 60 degrees. West winds around 10 miles per hour. For Columbus Day, we're going to have partially sunny skies all day, and our high temperature will be near 73 degrees. There is a slight chance of showers. Winds out of the northwest 10 miles per hour. And Monday night, you can expect mostly clear skies with a low down to around 55. Winds will be calm. Thanks for listening to your weather source for Southwest Virginia, WLRV.